0: Florida.
1: This is the Seahawks Summer Rundown. Heading into the NAIA tournament in November, the Kaiser women's soccer team was ranked number 14 in the bracket. They proceeded to knock off the 3, 6, 15, and 13 seeds to claim their third national championship. In the final match against Cumberland, the Seahawks found themselves down 1-0 late into the second half, before a beautiful up-and-over goal by Blanca Baki sent the game to overtime and eventually PKs. What may be considered the moment of the match, however, was when head coach Alex Adams sent in goalkeeper Madison Preeb to take on the penalties. Preeb had not seen any action the entire postseason, and her last game was in the Sun Conference Championship, where she allowed 3 goals to Southeastern. But she pushed all that to the side and made the game-winning save on the final PK to win the chip for the Seahawks. If your kids want to hang out with the champs this summer, sign them up for the Kaiser Women's Soccer Youth Camps happening throughout June and July. Register today at KUSeahawks.com.
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1: What is good, ladies and gentlemen? It's Cade Chumsland filling in for Colin Russo on ESPN West Palm's High School Game Day, a live edition from the City Play Studios in downtown West Palm Beach. A little bit of a later show for you. 8 p.m. to 9 p.m. We are on the airwaves. Shout out to Mike Rizzo and Damian Perez for hosting the extra time talking all things World Cup soccer action. The USA taking on Paraguay in just about an hour. So, I mean, I don't even care if you're into soccer or not. I'm not necessarily that into soccer, but you got to be watching tonight. You got to watch the Stars and Stripes take on their first game in pool play. The World Cup is here. It is in North America. We've already had some amazing action both in Mexico and in Canada. So make sure you're tuning in all week long. Make sure you're tuning in to ESPN West Palm's coverage of the World Cup on ESPN West Palm FC on YouTube, as well as FC Deportes on YouTube. But like I said, my name is Cade Chumsland, and this show is near and dear to me, not necessarily because I host it all the time, because it's talking high school sports. And as someone who has been a huge fan of the high school sports in the Palm Beach County and the Treasure Coast for quite some time now, I always love getting a chance to sit behind the mic and just talk some ball, and specifically at the high school level. And we've had some big news go down when it comes to high school sports, especially in the state of Florida. And that's because the FHSAA just released a new system for the postseason. Now, when I heard that this was going to go down earlier in the week, the first thing I thought of was, really? Again, we're changing up the divisions. We're changing up the classes. I didn't know exactly what it specifically was, but guys, I'm a born and raised Floridian, grew up in the North Orlando area, and it was so complicated how many classes there were, how much things got changed up. I actually one time got screwed in a district championship playing golf because they had just switched up the district, and if I had shot as well as they did the previous year, I would have made it to the regional round, but because they switched up the district, they brought in more competition and I didn't make it. But that's completely besides the point. The point is that there is another way to do the postseason in Florida high school sports, but this time I'm actually kind of here for it. Before we get into that though, this soccer season, bring home a win you can enjoy long after the whistle. If hard water and hidden minerals are leaving spots on your dishes, dulling your laundry, and drying out your skin, that's a foul. 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And while the tournament will be over before you know it, Culligan keeps the savings going. Enjoy 12 months with no payment and no interest. 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Serving all of South Florida, Vero Beach to Miami Beach. Now to the FHSAA. This new way of doing the playoffs is going to be called the Open Division. The Open Division. And we're going to talk specifically football. There are other sports, actually a lot of the major sports that will be implementing the Open Division. But let us specifically talk about football. At the end of the regular season, the top 8 teams, no matter what class, will be determined based on the Max Preps rankings on the Max Preps website. In those 8 teams, it will be divided into 2 pools of 4 teams each. Pool A will include seeds 1, 4, 5, and 8. The second pool will have seeds 2, 3, 6, and 7. And this kind of makes sense, right? You have the best against the worst, 2 middle teams, and then 2, 3, 6, and 7. 3 would play 6, 2 would play 7. That's how a bracket would work if you had 8 teams. So splitting the pools like that, I don't got a problem with. Each team will be guaranteed at least 1 home contest in pool play. Now, the one thing that this article for the FHSAA does not necessarily explicitly explain is how many times they're going to play each other in pool play. I believe it is just once. So that would be 3 games of pool play, each team playing each other at least once. At the conclusion of pool play, the top 2 teams from each pool will advance to the state finals host site for a single elimination tournament to determine the Open Division state champion. I'm going to read that again because I didn't have the pronouns and the nouns and the verbs well written or well read. You're basically going to take the top 2 teams from each pool, meaning a total of 4, they will go to the state championship host site for a single elimination tournament, which is basically just a semifinal, but it's all going to be at the state championship host site. And that will determine the Open Division state champion. Now there's a whole bunch of things about ties during pool play, yada, yada, yada. But the key here is, and they published this a few days ago, the FHSAA. At the bottom, it says, the Open Division was developed to provide a premier competitive pathway for the state's highest performing programs while maintaining the integrity and tradition of the FHSAA state championship competition across all classifications. Now, when I always assess these type of new rules, I think of it in terms of an Annie chart. Now, I'm getting a little academic here, but when I was in middle school and high school, I would draw these things called Annie charts. And they basically, it's A-N-I. A-N-I standing for affirmative, negative, and interesting. You're basically taking a argument or a situation and you're breaking it down to every level possible. That way you know as much of your argument as you can before you start building an argument or writing a paper, etc. And I love thinking of it that way. So let's do an Annie chart of the Open Division. The affirmative. What is good, or what am I going to say is good or affirmative about this system? Well, number one, we're going to get the best teams playing the best teams, which you never can complain with. 1 through 8 are going to be playing each other all the time throughout the postseason. That is going to be some elite high school football play. If you just think back to last year, we had Cardinal Newman versus Chaminade Madonna. We had Miami Northwestern versus Reigns. We had Vero Beach versus Lake Mary. Those are top teams playing each other in just the state championship, and they are all absolutely fantastic. So if we're going to get a whole division of just top teams playing each other, then I'm all for it, and I cannot wait to see what those matchups look like. I also think and some people may put this in their negative column, but I absolutely love this because I think it'd be awesome to see teams play each other multiple times in one postseason. Because if you draw this out, the pool play will choose the top two teams in each pool to go to the state semifinals. Now, I'm not sure if they get reseeded after that or if each pool winner plays the second place of their pool. Either way, either in the state semis or in the state championship, you could see a world where two teams had just played each other in the open division pool play, and then they play each other in a semis or a state championship. I think the storylines there would be amazing, especially because it would be on a neutral site instead of at someone's home field. We'll see how the crowds go into it. We'll see the adjustments the coaches have made. From a broadcasting and as well as a fan perspective, I think this is a legit coincidence that could happen, and I'm all for it. Now, the negatives for me lie in the way that the rankings are going to go down, because it's based on the Max Preps rankings on the Max Preps website. For those of you who don't know, Max Preps, the ultimate high school sports place to get all of your stats, all of your roster information, anything that has to do with high school sports from around the country, Max Preps has it. One thing Max Preps does is when they rank teams, they do it all 100% mathematically, scientifically, statistically. There is no human element involved in Max Preps. It's a very complicated formula that has to do with points forced, points against, strength of schedule, record. There's a whole lot of things that go into it. But if you thought ranking the college football playoffs was a nightmare for teams or for a nightmare for a committee, how about not having a committee at all? And that's what high school football is about to turn into in this open division. And if you think about it, last year would not have been good compared to the outcomes that we got if we were having everything statistically. So let's just play this hypothetically. If we were to go back to 2025 and use the open division, the eight teams that would advance would be Miami Northwestern, Miami Central, Cardinal Mooney, St. Thomas Aquinas, Chaminade Madonna, Reigns, Armwood, and Buckles. We at ESPN West Palm still do not know how to pronounce that team's name. I believe they were the number one seed in Class 6A. So we would love some help during the regular season on that one. There's a few things you'll notice in here. Number one, there is no Palm Beach County or Treasure Coast team on this list. Now, Cade, that's interesting. Did we not make three state championships as well as win two of them? You would be correct. The best teams that came out of those classes would not have been ranked in the top eight because of statistics, because of strength of schedule, because of records. You wouldn't have actually got the best teams. And if you look at West Boca, my goodness, I know that they played a team that upset Buchholz. They beat that team 30-0. I think West Boca could have taken care of Buchholz too. Oh, and by the way, West Boca also beat Armwood. So two teams out of Class 6A that would have made this top eight, West Boca took care of. Also, Chaminade Madonna loses to Cardinal Newman in the state championship. What's that all about? There is a lot of risk and criticism that could be coming the FHSAA's way if they're not going to have the best teams there. If there's going to be teams in the regular classifications that go on to steamroll the state championships in the lower classes, and now when I say lower classes, I mean non-open division classes. They're still going to be 7A, 6A, 5A, but they're not going to have their best teams because they're going to be in the open division. Well, sometimes taking those teams out of their class means that another team will go on to steamroll. So is that fair too? Or should we have the best of the best in each class go on? Now, I get it. There's some teams that have just dominated their class for years. St. Thomas Aquinas is going on a 7-year streak right now. Yes, it would be great to see them play some different competition. But I'm just saying, when it comes to choosing the best from the class, it may be harder than just a math or a statistic. the interesting column of our ANI affirmative, negative, interesting column for the open division in the FHSAA is that, and I kind of just alluded to it, there's going to be new state champions. You're going to see teams that maybe didn't have a chance to win a state championship, i.e. anyone in Class 5A because of St. Thomas Aquinas, they're going to have a chance to win a state championship. And by the way, I'm just assuming St. Thomas Aquinas is going to make it there because they basically have been doing it ever since. But you're going to have new teams that have a chance. And let's think of this from a Palm Beach County perspective. Atlantic in Class 5A is going to have a really good shot to win that state championship. You talk about St. Andrews, who has come up against Chaminade Madonna multiple years and can't get past them because they're all in Class 1A. There's multiple teams in this area that have had to deal with powerhouse teams early on in games. And if those teams were to exit, you could see more Cinderella runs. You could see a lot of bigger games for a lot of schools that have not necessarily seen that level of talent. And I believe Spanish River, and I apologize for not having looked this up ahead of time, but I believe Spanish River could have made a similar run had someone been taken to the open division. Neither here nor there. The point is that we're going to see more state champions. We're going to see better playoffs. Yes, will those rankings be criticized? Yes, but all rankings are. I do wish there was a little bit of the human element to it, but when you're only choosing eight teams in all of Florida, Florida, by the way, I believe has the third most high schools for football. Florida is going to have a top eight. It's going to get beat down no matter what. And I can't wait because that's the fun of rankings. But the open division is here. The open division is ready to crown the ultimate Florida state champion. Later in the program, we're actually going to be able to talk to one of our high school football head coaches, Mike Watkins of the Fort Pierce Central Cobras. We're going to hear about how his team has been working out this offseason, what he's looking forward to in his roster. And I'm also going to ask him about this open division because Fort Pierce Central, if you remember, they got taken down by Dr. Phillips, who got taken down by Vero Beach. So Fort Pierce Central, if they had beaten Dr. Phillips and if Vero, who was pretty darn good, could be taken to an open division, Fort Pierce Central has a route to the state semis, i.e. a route to the state championship. So looking forward to hearing what Coach Watkins has to say about that. This is ESPN West Palms High School Game Day. If you're not catching us live, make sure you're headed over to the ESPN West Palm High School Game Day podcast, wherever you get your podcasts. You'll get all of our coach interviews from Colin, myself, and the rest of the crew. Make sure you're subscribed there. We're going to just take a quick break. When we come back, we're going to talk to Coach Mike Watkins of Fort Pierce Central Football. Also, we're going to preview the ESPN West Palm and Kaiser University 7-on-7 tournament. It's electric. It's back. And I can't wait to talk all about it. This is ESPN 106.3.
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0: The powers that be want you to believe that sunspots are interfering with our signal from ESPN Radio. Little flares from 93 million miles away disrupting the feed of my station? Hi, it's Evan Cohen from Unsportsmanlike. Oh, sure. Scientists say solar storms mess with satellites, right? When I'm a...
3: Bill Belichick?
0: Forget it. Tune in before sunrise when we're immune to the sun's so-called harmful rays. 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
7: 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And hey, if you spot an athlete lighting it up on the field with a Player of the Week worthy performance, come, you know what, slide into our DMs. Reach out to me if you know me at ESPN West Palm and let us know. Land Rover Palm Beach, above and beyond. It is my privilege to give out the Land Rover Palm Beach Player of the Week award each week throughout the school year. It is so much fun getting to learn about these high school senior athletes and their stories, as well as some of their family members sometimes. I mean, it's just, it is such a cool experience for them to give them some publicity and to, you know what, potentially change lives, because Land Rover Palm Beach hands out their Land Rover Palm Beach Player of the Year scholarship at the end of the year. We actually just handed out those checks just a few weeks ago, and at the end of the program, I would love to recap those winners because they were certainly worthy of it. But like I said, before we hit the break, that we've got a special tournament coming up, and it's actually just in 8 days, Saturday, June 20th, ESPN West Palm and Kaiser University are back with their 7-on-7 tournament for high school football players, as well as the girls flag football all-star game. Over the past 2 years, this tournament has been absolutely electric. We go back 2 years

0: where the Atlantic Eagles and the Cardinal Newman Crusaders had a bloodbath through a scoreboard in the final round. And then last year, you have the unprecedented underdog story of the Fort Pierce Central Cobras going through the gauntlet of a bracket and ultimately taking down the Vero Beach Indians in the final game. So I have no idea what's going to happen this year, because any team can win this tournament. And I have been given the list of teams who will be at our 7-on-7 last week or next week. Now, I'm not going to reveal the whole list. We're going to do that on our social medias this upcoming week. So make sure you're following ESPN West Palm on Instagram, ESPN Top 63 on Twitter, ESPN West Palm on YouTube, which is where all of our high school coverage goes for videotaping. I was just at the FAU 7-on-7, got some insane highlights there. So you can go watch those there. But what I do have, and the authority I have been given, is to kind of preview the teams that I'm looking out for. So in solid ESPN West Palm fashion, we're going to do a classic top five. So let's get some good old NFL football music going on. And it's time to reveal my top five teams to be looking for in the ESPN West Palm and Kaiser University 7-on-7 in just 1 week.
1: Number five.
0: Number five, it is the Atlantic Eagles. Now, Atlanta gets just killed in the transfer portal, it seems like, each year. They just lost their star sophomore quarterback, Pedro Martinez, to the Cardinal Newman Crusaders. Coming in his stead, though, is quarterback Nicholas Pouncey from St. John Paul. What a solid year last year, 1,300 yards, 10 touchdowns, and 7 interceptions for the Eagles. Going from Eagles to Eagles, believe it or not. But here's the thing. I know it's a young quarterback. I know it's a very inexperienced quarterback when it comes to the level of competition he's going to step up to at Atlantic. But if there's one coach and if there's one man I trust to lead the job, it's going to be Jamel Murray, the head coach for the Eagles. I think he's going to have them ready to play. Look out for the Eagles next week.
1: Number four.
0: Number four, it's the Dr. Joaquin Garcia Bulldogs. I'll tell you what, Caleb Butler was a stud for them his last 2 years, but their replacement is a man by the name of Andreas Letko. And I just watched him play in the 7-on-7 at FAU, and he diced up West Boca, the West Boca defense, for 2 touchdowns on their first 2 drives. It was something to watch. Very excited to see Andreas Letko. He's going to be a rising junior class of 2028. Coach Walker over there and the boys at Dr. Joaquin Garcia Bulldogs have just been getting better and better. They won the 4A through 7A FIT state championship last year, so they're coming off a huge high there. They look good in 7-on-7. I'm super excited to see what they can do at our 7-on-7 next week.
1: Number three.
0: Number three, I have those Central Cobras, the Fort Pierce Central Cobras, the reigning defending champions of last year's 7-on-7, because, guys, they're bringing back a whole lot of those studs from last year. A.J. Hill, Trey Flowers, and their quarterback, Drew LaPlante, who you'll hear the interview with Coach Watkins in a second, but this guy went from a JV quarterback to breaking every school record in his junior year, first time starting with the varsity team. Now he's going into his senior year, and I can only imagine it's going to get a whole lot better. The Cobras are not stepping down whatsoever when it comes to the 7-on-7.
1: Number two.
0: Number two, I've got the Santa Lucia Chiefs. Santa Lucia is another team that I've seen do 7-on-7, and they are deadly. Not only in previous ESPN West Palm and Kaiser University 7-on-7s, but also at the FAU 7-on-7 last week, I got to see them play, and they look feisty. They look hungry. They were catching balls over everyone. They just look like they're on another level, both mentally and physically. I actually also went to their spring game this year. It wasn't a ton of good competition that they were up against, but they look like a very good cohesive unit. I'm excited to see if the Santa Lucia Chiefs, not only in the 7-on-7 can make some noise, but also in the regular season after a 6-4 season last year, see if they can get back into a higher area of the win column. And that leads us to
1: number one.
0: And that's got to be the Cardinal Newman Crusaders. Like I said, Pedro Martinez is coming in after an amazing sophomore season with 2,200 yards and 33 touchdowns, also 8 on the ground. He's coming into a Cardinal Newman roster that just seems to be getting better and better and better. Coach Jack Daniels just knows how to get talent to his school. The Crusaders, in my opinion, are the clear and away favorites of this 7-on-7 tournament. But like I said before, it's 7-on-7. No pads are on. Anything can happen. You have some of the craziest highlights. You have some of the craziest upsets. I think it's very clear that on paper, the Crusaders are the team to beat. But like I said, there's a whole lot of sneaky teams out there who I think are going to make some noise. Get ready for the full list of the 7-on-7 teams, as well as the full rosters for the girls flag football all-star teams. Those girls always make some noise. It's actually going to be played in the morning this year. We're going to get those girls right up there in front of everyone, right out of the gate. Should be exciting stuff. Make sure you come out to Kaiser University next Saturday, June 20th, for the ESPN West Palm and Kaiser University 7-on-7. Well, I've been teasing it this whole segment. It is time to hear from Coach Mike Watkins of the Fort Pierce Central Cobras. I got a chance to talk to him earlier this week. Really thank you, Coach, for taking the time with me. Here is Coach Mike Watkins, head coach of the Fort Pierce Central Cobras. ESPN West Palms High School Game Day, now joined by Coach Watkins of the Fort Pierce Central Cobras. Coach, you guys were champions at our 7v7 tournament last year at Kaiser University. Can you just kind of walk me back in time about a year ago, and what were some of the most exciting parts of that tournament, and what was it really that kind of got you guys to get the job done?
2: Man, we made the plays that we had to make at the right times against some really, really, really good teams. We lost the Vero and pool play, I remember, like a 2-score game, but it was an exciting game. And then had to play Cardinal Newman, who, as you guys know, is super talented and well-coached, and made like a last-minute one-handed pick from one of our safeties. Then we had Palm Beach Central, which is unbelievable as well. I think then we had Westwood, and then got to play Vero again, which they easily could have won it. They missed a 2-point conversion. We just needed to get one first down and got lucky there. But yeah, the quarterback, the kids played well. Drew LaPlante, our quarterback, played lights out, and it was a fun day, man. It was hot. We always dread those days, but coming away from it with the win is fun and really just fun for the kids. The kids are really proud of it.
0: We'll get to your quarterback, Drew LaPlante, in just a second. But just talk about 7-on-7s in general. I mean, there's tournaments all over the place. I was just at a tournament at FAU last weekend. And how do these 7-on-7s truly help a 11-on-11 football team get in the groove of play calling? And what are some of the other benefits to playing these 7-on-7s?
2: Oh, man, I think for me, it's fun to just teach our scheme and like kind of refine route running, QBs, drops, footwork, where their eyes are at, where they should start based off of coverage, route depths, release, what kind of leverage are they getting, letting the kids kind of understand this is what we're kind of thinking on this concept. And you can talk till you're blue in the face in a classroom, on a whiteboard, out on the field, but it just gets amped up a little bit when you go to these tournaments. So you just, the more reps you get, the more coaching points you can put in, the better you're benefiting your kids. So I hope that's what they're getting from it. We're always fighting against the 7-on-7 bug. What I mean by that is like QBs get a little bit lazy in their footwork. I hate going against other teams and seeing their quarterbacks take a snap. It's a drop back play, post wheel, double moves. They take one step, and by the time they release the ball, they're at the line of scrimmage. That's just not realistic stuff. But to each their own, you know what I mean? Those coaches, if they feel like that's going to benefit them, so what? for me, I'm looking for is my quarterback going through the progression that we've coached the right way and in an efficient manner? And is he looking at the right stuff? Is his eyes in the right spot? And then it just comes down to, like, your receivers. Do they know the concepts? Do they understand the concepts? And just trying to improve there. So I hope that answers your question. But in terms of, like, the 11-on-11 stuff, it's a pretty big detachment, especially, I would say, even more so defensively. But we want to win. We show up. We try to do our best to win. And what we go into next season in August, what we do defensively in a 7-on-7, it won't even be remotely close. So we let our guys go out there, play, and have fun and try to win, obviously.
0: Yeah, it gets the competitive juices flowing, but I really appreciate how much you want to take the game literally to how they're actually going to play on Friday nights. And let's talk about Friday nights, because last year the Cobras were excellent, 10-2. We talked about it here at ESPN West Palm a lot about how your guys' wide receiver core was so good and so deep. I know you guys are losing a few seniors, but you still got A.J. Hill. You still got Trey Flowers. They're going to go into their senior years. I'm assuming one or both of them will take on captain roles. I mean, how instrumental have those two been, especially in playing these 7-on-7s as wide receivers, but also going into the fall camp where they're going to be the true leaders of this team?
2: Well, your seniors, they just kind of set the tone and can teach to those younger guys, you know, what the expectations are at practice. And also we really try to empower our kids. And I know this sounds like coach speech, but I'll see my son, who's also kind of our quarterback's coach and really tells me all the time how bad I'm messing up on the offensive side. We will tell the kids, if we see a young kid mess something up or we're moving to the next player, the next drill, I'll look at Trey or AJ or Drew and say, hey, man, fix your boy. You know, tell him, you know, about this route, or if we're running this, you know. And they know exactly what I'm talking about, and they'll go communicate it. I hope that kind of answers what role they're taking on. They've just been in what we do for a while now, so they're not perfect by any means either. You know, we're coaching them as hard as everybody else, but when you can go out there on day one of whether it's summer or going into spring, and they know what drill we're going into, what I mean by partner release or any of those things, and they can kind of drag those other guys along and help them get coached up. It's just a huge benefit to your program. And that's why continuity of staff and continuity of returning players is so critical.
0: Drew LaPlante, rising senior quarterback, had a fantastic season last year, 2,400 yards, 31 touchdowns, only 5 interceptions. What would you say the biggest area of growth was for him between sophomore and junior year?
2: Well, I would say just the understanding of the concepts and defenses. You know, Drew was a kid, just like all high school kids, they come in, the kid can throw it. He's very accurate. He spins it naturally. It comes off his hand real nice. So even in his first 2 years on JV, he would just kind of get locked in sometimes on guys. He just had a buddy, or he's like, hey, this is my best receiver, and he's just going to chunk it to him. He don't care. And we still fight that at times. But getting into his junior year and him being the guy, which now means he's getting, you know, 70%+ of the reps and a lot of the coaching, getting on the same page with him, letting him get full control of what we're thinking, why we're thinking it, especially from a play caller to a quarterback, is just, that's the difference maker. You know what I mean? And a lot of time as a sophomore, he was a JV kid. So we go out there and they just don't get enough attention, time, reps, all of the stuff. We're doing what we can. And sometimes it's not their fault. Sometimes it's, you know, the receivers around them, they're still getting coached and trying to learn. So when he goes into his junior year and he's got Marquand Burgess, who might be my favorite kid I've ever coached, just in terms of football wise. When that kid decides he wants to be a coach, he's going to be unbelievable. But he's going to have a great playing career. But going out there and him knowing, you know, what these receivers are doing, why they're doing it, why I'm calling this play against this coverage, why we're attacking it this way, it just made this huge jump, and that's why you saw him. I mean, the kid broke pretty much every quarterback record that existed at Fort Pierce Central. So hopefully we can match that. Our schedule's going to be a lot harder. But the kid's awesome. He shows up every day. He's excited to work. He's excited to learn. He helps his teammates. He helps the other quarterbacks. So we're just blessed in that regard.
0: Incredible to hear. JV to breaking records. We love it. Now, Coach, I want to shift our perspective a little bit to the FHSAA as a whole and to the playoff bracket system that has been completely shaken up this past week as the FHSAA approved a new open division where now in football particularly, the top 8 teams will be selected based on the Max Preps rankings at the conclusion of the regular season. The rest of the classes will then have their own state championship brackets, but the top 8 will have their own pool play turned into a bracket scenario. Coach, when you first heard about this new potential open division, I would just love to hear your initial reactions to the news and how you think it's going to shape up Florida high school sports in general.
2: Man, to be blunt with you, dude, we're trying to just get through the next day and help our kids and have a great workout, have a great practice. You know, so unfortunately, I'm not as dug in as a lot of my cohorts are. So when I heard about it, I guess I'm getting a little bit gray in the beard, long in the tooth, as they say. We're just trying to figure out different ways to give people more trophies, which is fine. And I think that comes from a lot of coaches in the state. Every 2 years, we get different classifications. I remember getting into coaching, and we had 1A and 1B. You know, and then it was rural, and then it was suburban and metro and all this stuff. And it's just schools and counties and teams, they just get a little bit, pardon my French, butt hurt. And they want to change the rules, and this isn't fair, this isn't fair. So the open division, man, I don't know. I want to show up. I want to get a little bit better tomorrow, and I want my kids to enjoy their high school experience. And whatever happens, happens. Now that's me in the summer finishing up my last workout of the week. So you talk to me in October, it might be a little bit different deal. But again, I think people are coming out and going, you know, this team, that's not fair what they're doing. This team is not fair what they're doing. And there's definitely a lot of there's a lot of backing in that, and there's a lot of truth to it. You know, the FHSAA is in an impossible position, in my opinion, because they're the governing body of the state, but each county governs itself differently. So I'm surrounded by counties that have different rules, whether it's enrollment or competition, getting into schools, transferring schools, than the counties that surround us. So if I do a deep dive into that, I'll drive myself nuts, man. I'm taking my little measly check that I get for coaching, and I'm just trying to show up. Hopefully my kids like being around me, feel like they learned something, and just kind of move forward from there. But, yeah, that's probably the worst answer you're ever going to get. But for me, it doesn't affect us. We try to show up and try to – As our kids say, we want to stack days. We want to get a little bit better every single day. And everything else will work itself out.
0: Coach, I will never diss on a coach who just wants to be a ball hawk, who just wants to talk ball, who just wants to get into the nitty-gritty. You're never going to hate me on a coach like that. I really appreciate the time. Coach Watkins, Fort Pierce Central, thank you so much, and we look forward to seeing you next week at Kaiser University.
2: All right, dude. Thanks, man. Appreciate it.
0: Absolutely. Coach Watkins of Fort Pierce Central. We'll be right back on ESPN West Palms High School Game Day.
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6: 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Game 1 of the Knicks and Spurs NBA Finals averaged 16.93 million viewers on ABC. That makes it the most watched Game 1 in an NBA Finals since the 2018 Cavaliers and Warriors series. The matchup surged 90% in viewership from last year's series and was peaking with 20 million viewers as the Knicks completed a fourth quarter comeback. 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
0: ESPN West Palm's High School Game Day. Dave Jumslin in for Colin Russo. 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Well, now it's time to get into our Land Rover Palm Beach Player of the Week. And since the school year's been over for a little bit, it has been a little bit since we announced our Land Rover Palm Beach Player of the Year. This year, Land Rover handed out, get ready for this, $45,000 in scholarships, $20,000 to our Player of the Year, with $5,000 going to the school's athletic department, as well as two different co-runner-up scholarships for the Player of the Year. And guys, I'm super happy to announce who they are. If you have not seen already, go watch their full stories on the ESPN West Palm YouTube channel. You can also catch out their announcements on our ESPN West Palm social media. But our Player of the Year was Jupiter Christian's Caden Alula. Now, Caden was a dual sport athlete for the Eagles. He was prominent on the football team, which won two different SSAA state championships. He was also on the basketball team. His football career, he was also, coincidentally, a dual threat option on offense and defense, with over 2,300 yards and 25 touchdowns in his offensive career and over 180 tackles with 20 tackles for losses on defense. He's committed to go to Navy and be a midshipman and play on their football team. Now, I know what you're thinking. For those of you maybe who don't know how the military works or how the Naval Academy works, is that they pay for your entire tuition. Now, there are a lot of different things like different personal items that you have to get, as well as a whole lot of uniforms that you actually have to buy. But the majority is taken care of by the government and the Naval Academy. But what Caden said is he would love to donate any scholarship money that he doesn't use to local charities and back to the school. Unbelievable story. Caden Alula, your Player of the Year. And now we've got back-to-back co-runners up. And first, we're headed over to Dwyer High School, where they have a beach volleyball player who has such an incredible story, Corinne Cabrera. Now, on the field, or at least on the court, because she is a star beach volleyball player, she was electric. She and her partner, Chloe Alada, who won, by the way, in the regular season, dual Land Rover Palm Beach Players of the Week. They went 11-0 this past season. 11-0 in 24 sets played. Completely dominant, Corinne Cabrera. And then off the court, she has such an inspiring tale of resilience and gut and wanting to give it her best in just a time where life wasn't giving her the best options. But she powered through, she made it work for her and her family, and now she's off to the University of Florida. Our last Player of the Year co-runner-up is Olivia Meehan from the St. Andrews School on the lacrosse team. Now, Olivia is crazy because her specialty is winning the draw. I forget what the noun is, but she wins the draw. And she wins the draw at over an 80% rate. Now, do the math. That means 8 times out of 10, 4 times out of 5, 80 out of 100, she's the one winning the draw in the middle of the field. That means for every 5 times that St. Andrews scored on offense, 4 of the times they were going to get the ball right back on offense again and go score again and again and again, all because of Olivia Meehan. And she is such an academic powerhouse at the St. Andrews School. She's going to Cornell University to also play lacrosse. Unbelievable all-around student athlete, which is what we love highlighting here at ESPN West Palm and Land Rover Palm Beach. Those were your Players of the Year. If you have a player who is going to be a rising senior for the 2026-2027 school year, please head to our DMs. Please reach out to me. I love hearing about stories ahead of time. I cannot wait to see who I can find this upcoming year. But folks, that's going to do it for us here on ESPN West Palm's High School Game Day. You can get all of the Coach Mike Watkins interview back on our podcast. But folks, that's going to do it for us here on ESPN West Palm's High School Game Day. You can get all of the Coach Mike Watkins interview back on our podcast. And make sure you're subscribed to ESPN West Palm.

0: of August. It's that time of year to get back excited for high school sports in Palm Beach County and the Treasure Coast, and you get all that action right here at ESPN West Palm. My name is Cade Chumsland. Thank you so much for joining me tonight. Please have an amazing weekend and go Team USA.
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9: I'm Ed Bankin. World Cup action for the U.S. men's soccer team is about to get underway in Southern California. The U.S. is moments away from its match against Paraguay. Defender Chris Edwards is in the starting lineup for the U.S. He is coming off an ankle injury. Meanwhile, earlier it was Canada earning a draw with Bosnia-Herzegovina with a late goal. It is an off night in the NBA Finals with the Knicks and Spurs set to play Game 5 in San Antonio tomorrow night. The Knicks will look to wrap up the title, but Hall of Famer Magic Johnson said the last game to clinch in the crown is still usually the toughest.
10: That's very true, because the team that you're playing is desperate. This, in this case, it's better for the Spurs because they're going home after giving away a game, right? So their home fans, the crowd to get them going.
9: Johnson appearing on ESPN's Get Up. You can hear the game on ESPN Radio tomorrow night, and you can see it on ABC. Now to baseball. The Miami Marlins are looking for their sixth win in a row, and they appear to be on their way in Pittsburgh. They have an 8-2 lead as they play in the bottom of the eighth inning. Also in baseball, the Orioles lead the Padres 7-3 as they play in the sixth. In the seventh, the Guardians lead the Tigers 3-1. The Dodgers are playing without Shohei Ohtani. He's still dealing with a knee problem, but they lead the White Sox 2-1 in the fifth. The Blue Jays lead the Yankees 5-3 as they

0: take on the penalties. Preeve had not seen any action the entire postseason, and her last game was in the Sun Conference Championship, where she allowed 3 goals to Southeastern. But she pushed all that to the side and made the game-winning save on the final PK to win the chip for the Seahawks. If your kids want to hang out with the champs this summer, sign them up for the Kaiser Women's Soccer Youth Camps happening throughout June and July. 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
1: It's going to be a touchdown, Florida State. 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
1: 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Hi, it's Evan Cohen from Unsportsmanlike. Oh, sure. Scientists say solar storms mess with satellites, right? When I'm a...
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9: USA versus Paraguay, World Cup action. I'm Q Myers. Currently, the USA has a 3-0 lead over Paraguay at the half. It took less than 7 minutes for the first goal to happen on an own goal by Paraguay. The U.S. added a second goal in the 30-minute mark and another one in the 49-minute mark, both kicked in by Fullerin Balogun. The game is currently at the half. Another day, another Sorsby complaint as the Big 12 continues to consider actions against Texas Tech quarterback Brendan Sorsby. Oklahoma Attorney General Ginter Drummond is calling on the conference to suspend Sorsby. In a letter sent to Big 12 Commissioner and Board Chairman on Friday, Drummond supported the conference's ability to sanction Texas Tech and Sorsby and recommended that the Big 12 take action, rejecting recent threats from Texas Attorney General Ken Paxton that the conference cannot do so as meritless and facially absurd. Two-way star Shohei Ohtani was not in the Dodgers lineup for the series opener against the White Sox on Friday, one day after he was removed from a game in Pittsburgh because of left knee inflammation. Manager Dave Roberts said the decision was made just to give him an extra day, and my hope is that he's in there tomorrow. But if not, he'll just need another day. We got some pictures, Roberts said. There was no findings, just normal wear and tear. I thought initially it was a hamstring, but it was a knee. It was just kind of got upset and swelled up a little bit. For more scores and analysis, check out ESPN.com and the all-new ESPN app. Coming up, game night with Andre Snellings and me, Q Myers, here on ESPN Radio and the all-new ESPN app.
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6: In their opening match victory versus Paraguay in the World Cup, I'm Q Myers. Currently, the USA has a 3-1 lead. They got their first goal 7 minutes in. Matter of fact, it was the own goal by Paraguay. Then the U.S. added two more goals in the first half by Falerin Balogun. And then Paraguay, they finally got off the snide and got their first goal at the 73-minute mark. They're now at the plus six of plus 7 minute mark. 90 minutes have been played. They're at plus six. They're apparently going to plus seven as we're following along here, checking out this opening game. As far as Brendan Sorsby goes and Texas Tech, the Big 12 continues to consider action against the team and the school. Oklahoma Attorney General Ginter Drummond is calling on the conference to suspend Sorsby. In a letter sent to Big 12 Commissioner and Board Chairman on Friday, Drummond supported the conference's ability to sanction Texas Tech and Sorsby and recommended that the Big 12 take action, rejecting recent threats from Texas Attorney General Ken Paxton that the conference cannot do so as meritless and absurd. Two-way star Shohei Ohtani was not in the Dodgers lineup for their series opener against the White Sox on Friday. It's one day after he was removed from a game in Pittsburgh because of left knee inflammation. Manager Dave Roberts said the decision was made just to give him an extra day. And my hope is that he's in there tomorrow. But if not, he'll just need another day. 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
2: Okay, so now they're what, in the plus 8 minute mark? Is that what we're seeing here, Dre?
3: Yeah, I have so many questions.
2: Plus 9 minute mark. What are we doing?
3: Yeah, it says plus 7, but the clock is still moving. They scored a goal. The clock is still moving. It still says plus 7. Does it now mean plus 9, or does the game just

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6: The U.S. World Cup opener, a magical Hollywood party. I'm Q Myers. The USA got off to a hot start versus Paraguay, got the 4-1 victory. Relentless attack, ruthless finishing, and opening half to rival the best 45 minutes in U.S. men's national team history. As a matter of fact, the 3-goal margin of victory was the U.S.'s largest at a World Cup since a pair of 3-0 wins in the inaugural tournament back in 1930. You remember that one, right? Now the curious part, Christian Pulisic, the star middle fielder, was substituted at halftime after delivering a world-class performance. Told reporters afterward he was taken off as a precaution after getting kicked to his left calf, adding that he's really hoping that it is nothing. So we'll wait and see on that. Two-way star Shohei Ohtani was not in the Dodgers lineup for their series opener against the White Sox on Friday, one day after he was removed from a game in Pittsburgh because of left knee inflammation. Manager Dave Roberts said the decision was made just to give him an extra day and that his hope is that he's there tomorrow, but if not, he'll need another day. Just for the record, the White Sox won this game 8-2. And in the NFL, Broncos linebacker Jonathan Cooper was arrested Thursday night on multiple charges that he violated a protection order that was filed against him earlier in the week. It's the second time this month that Cooper's been arrested. In addition to multiple charges from his first arrest, including a felony charge, he's facing new charges, one for harassment, for repeated phone calls, and one for the violation of a protection order, according to records. For more scores and analysis, check out ESPN.com and the all-new ESPN app. Coming up, more game night with Andre Snellings and me, Q Myers, here on ESPN Radio and the all-new ESPN app.
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3: Checking out this World Cup USA in Paraguay. I was just looking at some fun facts, Dre.
4: Okay.
3: As I'm trying to be smarter. Trying to learn to be a little bit smarter these days. USA, their 3-goal margin of victory was the United States' largest at a World Cup since a pair of 3-0 wins in the inaugural tournament in 1930. And then your guy, Fullerin Balogun. There you go. I just like how you say it. Scored twice in the first half to become the first American with 2 goals in a World Cup game since

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6: 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He's hit high. Out to left field. Tracking toward the foul pole. 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
8: 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Did he do it? 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
9: 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Nick DeLuca here with you. What a week here in the middle of June of Game 5 of the NBA Finals on the way. Stanley Cup Final continuing this weekend. Lots of baseball to get to, the College World Series, and oh yeah, the World Cup returning to the United States for the first time since 1994. Team USA taking the field on home soil on Friday night in Inglewood, United States making its 12th World Cup appearance, looking to take that next step. Have advanced past the group stage in each of their last three appearances, but eliminated in the round of 16 in 2010, 2014, and 2022. And if you're saying it's just the opener, there's more runway in the group stage, well, you're right, but history says the opener is pretty important. In nine previous World Cup group stage appearances, the U.S. has advanced all five times. It avoided defeat in the opening match and was eliminated all four times it lost the opener. Safe to say, they avoided defeat against Paraguay, and they set the tone early. Seventh minute off Paraguay's Damian Bobadilla, and in the Stars and Stripes didn't look back from there. Monaco forward Flo Balogun would score twice in the first half, 31st and 45th minutes, to stake the U.S. to a 3-0 halftime lead. Balogun with the first multi-goal game by a U.S. player in a World Cup since 1930, did it all in the first 45. Casey Keller on what to make of a great start for the Stars and Stripes.
5: Take away the first 2 minutes, and it truly was all the United States. They could have scored more than the three goals that they did score, Jeremy, and you expect coming into the second half then to maybe just consolidate a little bit, which is what we saw. But then the mistake that led to not keeping the clean sheet, the only blip, the subs come in, they do the job, Gio gets a late goal, and it absolutely caps one of the best U.S. national team performances in a World Cup.
9: Yeah, what a start. The U.S. attack relentless all night. Paraguay's midfielder Mauricio getting one back in the 73rd minute after finding some space near the box. Giovanni Reyna would add another for the U.S. in stoppage time to close it out. United States earning 3 points in their World Cup opener with a 4-1 win, matching a record for most goals scored by the U.S. men's national team in a World Cup match. ESPN soccer analyst Hercules Gomez on the outing for Team USA.
10: The most complete performance under Mauricio Pochettino came at the World Cup. The first time we ever

0: Incredible! And the Knicks are as close to an NBA championship as they've been since 1994, up 3-1.
1: And what a comeback it was at the Garden on Wednesday night. The Knicks pulling off the 29-point turnaround to complete the greatest comeback in NBA.
2: You've done well or what you did wrong. And I've always told myself that when you wake up the next day, it's time to turn the page. And so, yes, we won, but we still have a lot of work to do.
1: Each game now facing the long odds of being down 3-1, where teams are just 1-37 all time. But Spurs star Victor Wembanyama confident in a comeback.
3: I know you take one game at a time, but I would imagine in order to attack that game the way you need to, your group needs to believe that they can still do this. The other night, you said that the loss would either divide you or bring you together. 2 days later, do you have a better sense of whether or not the group actually thinks they can pull this off?
4: Yeah, absolutely. Yeah, everybody knows we're going to do it. But I don't know if I agree with you. I feel like we need to isolate that one game and take it one game at a time. I think it'd be a mistake to waste our energy on multiple games. It's one game at a time.
1: Wemby had 24 and 13 boards in game four, a couple key missed free throws down the stretch, now up to 505 points this postseason, passing LeBron James in 2007 for the most by a player age 22 or younger. Spurs showing that youth on the floor and with a young head coach in Mitch Johnson as well, weighs in on how his team is handling their game four collapse.
5: After the game, there was a level of honesty and acknowledgement that we had to have in terms of we had to feel whatever people were feeling in that moment. It would not be, in my opinion, fair or even probably possible to not. And so I didn't want to avoid that. I did not want to ask them to try to make something up. Fortunately, we've had now some time since then, and when we walked into the building this morning, to get back to neutral and be ready to go and get back to combat mode, so to speak. And I suspect nothing less from now until tip off tomorrow.
1: Biggest game four blunder for San Antonio coming from a veteran, De'Aaron Fox, attempting a layup with 11 seconds to go and the lead. Fox on dealing with all the attention on his play in game four.
6: It's not like people have my phone number and call me.
7: Can't change it now. And I was just coming up yelling at you in your face about it. So it is what it is. We're trying to move on from that. Obviously, continue to learn from the mistakes that we made and how we, you know, lost the lead or how we finished the game poorly. But we think about the next game.
1: Fox has been good on the defensive end. San Antonio still waiting for some offense. Stephon Castle, though, meeting the moment for the Spurs. 10 games with 15-5-5 this postseason. Says he enjoyed playing in MSG and can't wait to head back.
8: The atmosphere was second to none. But, I feel like just with my upbringing and, you know, the games that, you know, I admire to be in, you know, I don't think I blink in any of those moments. So, you know, it's been fun, and I can't wait to go back for game six.
1: Game five Saturday, that's later tonight, 8:30 Eastern on ABC and right here on ESPN Radio, coverage beginning at 7:30 Eastern. Knicks can clinch their first title in 52 years, would be the biggest gap between titles in NBA history. The Bucks holding the current mark at 50 years with titles in 1971 and 2021. Basketball hasn't been great in Milwaukee recently, but the baseball, that's a different story. Brewers holding a 4.5 game lead in the Central, welcoming the Phillies to town for the weekend. Also good to start a series with your ace on the mound. It's even better when your ace is Jacob Mizorowski. First batter of the game, Kyle Schwarber. The Miz was loose.
9: Mizorowski kicks the leg and brings home the pitch and just missed. And actually, they're going to say a foul tip held onto by Contreras, and Schwarber is going to be out, and he's face to face with Chad Fairchild right out of the gate. Don Mattingly is out there to break this up and try to get in between Schwarber and Chad Fairchild. And it's going to be a strikeout of Schwarber, and there's one away.
1: 105 miles an hour on that pitch, the fastest ever by a starting pitcher, or at least since they had radar guns. No word on the guys who threw next to the train back in the day. Mizorowski kept racking up the strikeouts and then went the distance.

0: distance.
1: The 1-2 pitch. Swing and a miss. He struck him out. A fastball at 103. His arms in the air. A complete game. Shutout from Jacob Mizorowski on the 1-year anniversary of his MLB debut. A masterpiece from the Miz.
0: 620 WTMJ on the call. Career high 15 strikeouts in a complete game one hitter. 6-0 your final. Mizorowski didn't walk a batter, throwing 95 pitches. 74 went for strikes. He is ridiculous. Coming up, more from a busy day around baseball. This is SportsCenter All Night here on ESPN Radio.
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5: 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He's hit high. Out to left field. Tracking toward the foul pole. 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
8: 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Nick DeLuca here with you. What a week here in the middle of June of Game 5 of the NBA Finals on the way. Stanley Cup Final continuing this weekend. Lots of baseball to get to, the College World Series, and oh yeah, the World Cup returning to the United States for the first time since 1994. Team USA taking the field on home soil on Friday night in Inglewood, United States making its 12th World Cup appearance, looking to take that next step. Have advanced past the group stage in each of their last three appearances, but eliminated in the round of 16 in 2010, 2014, and 2022. And if you're saying it's just the opener, there's more runway in the group stage, well, you're right, but history says the opener is pretty important. In 9 previous World Cup group stage appearances, the U.S. has advanced all 5 times. It avoided defeat in the opening match and was eliminated all 4 times it lost the opener. Safe to say they avoided defeat against Paraguay, and they set the tone early. 7th minute off Paraguay's Damian Bobadilla, and in the start Stars and Stripes didn't look back from there. Monaco forward Flo Balogun would score twice in the first half, 31st and 45th minutes, to stake the U.S. to a 3-0 halftime lead. Balogun with the first multi-goal game by a U.S. player in a World Cup since 1930. Did it all in the first 45. Casey Keller on what to make of a great start for the Stars and Stripes.
4: Take away the first 2 minutes, and it truly was all the United States. They could have scored more than the 3 goals that they did score, Jeremy, and you expect coming into the second half then to maybe just consolidate a little bit, which is what we saw. But then the mistake that led to not keeping the clean sheet, the only blip, the subs come in, they do the job, Gio gets a late goal, and it absolutely caps one of the best U.S. national team performances in a World Cup.
8: Yeah, what a start. The U.S. attack relentless all night. Paraguay's midfielder Mauricio getting one back in the 73rd minute after finding some space near the box. Giovanni Reyna would add another for the U.S. in stoppage time to close it out. United States earning 3 points in their World Cup opener with a 4-1 win, matching a record for most goals scored by the U.S. men's national team in a World Cup match. ESPN soccer analyst Hercules Gomez on the outing for Team USA.
9: The most complete performance under Mauricio Pochettino came at the World Cup. The first time we ever see the start in 11, and it was a complete dominance. The first half was as good as I've seen any national team play in any tournament, let alone the World Cup. I said it only rivaled the Portugal first half 2002 because that Portuguese team was a contender. Yeah. That Portuguese team had a golden generation. This was ridiculous.
8: Yeah, so much to be excited about, especially with that offensive attack. ESPN's Jermaine Jones.
10: I think I was surprised, and I think we all were surprised.

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3: All right, start in Cleveland, the Guardians and the Tigers. Brian Rocchio flashing some leather early on WTAM.
5: Tanner Bibee's pitch swung on, a little floater into left center, and it's going to be caught on a diving catch by Rocchio with his back to home plate. Oh, what a play by the Guardians shortstop. Brian Rocchio has played an all-star caliber short all year.
1: Number 4.
3: In Queens, bases loaded, and Bo Bichette with another big swing on 880 ESPN New York.
6: 0-1 pitch. Fastball drilled in the air to right field. It's deep. Going towards the corner, Yastrzemski. He's at the wall. He jumps. It's gone! A grand slam for Bo Bichette. Bo Bichette has hit his second home run of this game, and this one comes with the bases loaded.
1: Number 3.
3: Speaking of slams, Astros having a huge first in Kansas City. Yordan Alvarez with the grand exclamation point on KBME 790 AM.
5: And that's hit high in the air to center indeed. It sends back Meisner onto the warning track. He leaves and that ball is gone! A grand slam for Yordan Alvarez. His second home run of the inning and his league leading 24th of the season.
1: Number 2.
3: In Minnesota, Twins and Cards tied in the 8th. Brooks Lee coming up clutch on the Treasure Island Baseball Network.
7: Back and forth we have gone, and the pitch swung on and hit high in the air. Brooks Lee to deep right field. Watch it go! Under the dock, and the Twins have the lead. Number 11 for Brooks Lee, and the Twins soar to a 9-8 advantage.
1: Number 1.
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8: The 1-2 pitch. Swing and a miss. He struck him out. A fastball at 103. His arms in the air. A complete game. Shutout from Jacob Mizorowski on the one-year anniversary of his MLB debut. A masterpiece from the Miz.
3: Yeah, sure was. His 8th straight game with 8 or more strikeouts and 1 or fewer runs allowed, longest streak in Major League Baseball since at least 1893. That's when they measured pitch speed with trains. Really good finish in the WNBA. Sonia Citron beating the buzzer.
9: The jump. Citron.
3: Call from Ion Mystics, 86, tempo 85, 17 for Citron on the night. Last bucket, the game winner. College World Series underway with a pair of games in Omaha on Friday. North Carolina taking down Ole Miss 6-2. West Virginia
10: beating Troy 7-5. UNC in Omaha for the 13th time have never won the title. West Virginia at the Men's College World Series for the first time. Mountaineers looking to become the first team to start 2-0 in their Men's College World Series debut since Georgia Tech in 1994. Pair of games coming tomorrow as well. Oklahoma, Alabama, Texas, and Georgia. Up next, impressive World Cup debut for the U.S. men's national team. 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
2: As families head into summer travel season, there's one thing many people forget to plan for. What happens if someone gets sick when you're away from home? Joining us now is Dr. Peter McCullough with some smart ways to be prepared before summer begins. Doctor, summer is supposed to be relaxing, but travel can come with surprises. So why is summer a time when families should think ahead medically?
3: Because there's always stress about getting sick on a trip and then ending up in the urgent care.
2: What are some of the most common issues that families will run into during these summer trips from a medical standpoint?
3: Various forms of food poisoning or traveler's diarrhea, getting viral upper respiratory tract infections that get too far along and they become a bacterial secondary infection like a bronchitis, then of course usual things like bladder infections, yeast infections.
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2: Both who have been strong supporters of the community, and it's a week to focus on honoring and remembering all of those who lost a loved one to military service. You know, Memorial Day is really focused on honoring the service member who passed. Ulster Family Remembrance Week is more focused on honoring the service and sacrifice that our families have been through in a different way.
3: Which is so critical. Family members at home being supportive. This is something that story isn't told as often as I wish it would be. The other reason I wanted to have you on, because you do in fact support the TAPS government relations and legislation team. You have a lot of many important titles. So tell me about TAPS, please.
2: Yeah. So I'm beyond grateful to have worked at TAPS for over the last 12 years now, because TAPS is the Tragedy Assistance Program for Survivors. So we're the national organization for all those who lost a loved one to military service. Mm. So where, you know, your traditional veteran service organizations like the American Legion and VFW support your veterans, TAPS is specifically here to support all of those who lost a loved one to military service. And one of the things I love the most about TAPS is its inclusivity. So we're not just limited to supporting, spouses and children. We support parents, siblings, fiancés, battle buddies, anyone, aunts, uncles, grandparents, anyone who's grieving the loss of the loved one. And we also don't differentiate on how you lost your loved one. So, they could have died stateside. They could have died overseas. They could have died in, as a result of the Korean Vietnam era conflicts or post 9/11. And we don't differentiate on how they passed. Most people immediately think that the most common way service members die is in theater, but actually the largest portion of surviving families out there lost a loved one in training accidents or to illnesses from toxic exposures, Agent Orange and burn pits, the epidemic that we constantly talk about, which is suicide. And September is Suicide Awareness Month. We support all of those who are grieving the loss of a loved one. And instead of, being held to specific forms the way the government is, we are more about self-acknowledgement and coming to us as, however you are grieving the loss of your loved one.
3: Well, and that's it, because they're all grieving. It's not that just because it looks different or because it was, it came about in a different way. And if I'm okay to disclose, you lost your father in a training accident and then your mother to suicide. And so you are two very good examples. It doesn't take away the grief. It doesn't take away the loss just because it was different than maybe some people would.
2: Right. And I was 10 years old. My brothers were 8 and 5 when our dad died, but our mom found TAPS almost immediately. And we were, fortunate enough to have that support system growing up. My brothers and I were able to go through the Good Grief Camp, which is our children's grief programming, from 10 to high school graduation, and volunteer as mentors, as young adults. Having all of those programs and the peer-based support, which TAPS is, is the core mission, is that connecting survivors to other survivors, that those relationships we build with other survivors was made all of the difference in our development after losing our father.
3: So there was camaraderie in that, of course, but then was it almost like having a mentor system through, or just having people understand what you're going through?
2: So it's a little of both. So one of the things that my brothers and I used to count down to TAPS, which is the big seminar is every Memorial Day weekend, because it very much felt like home. In some ways, it was the only time we felt like normal children, because instead of, having to have, the awkward conversations where somebody asks, where's your dad? Or like makes an uncomfortable comment because they don't know how to address it. Mm-hmm. Everyone in that room is going through it too. And it's, we could talk about sports or school or other things and it not feel awkward immediately because we didn't have to have that conversation. It was just a known entity that we were both there grieving, a parent or a sibling, to military service. And additionally, we have the mentor program. So all of our kids are, on average, we have about 500 kids in the Good Grief Camp. All of those kids are mentored either by a surviving child who has aged out of the program or a veteran or service member themselves. So, 500 kids means 500 mentors. And it's an incredible opportunity for, the military and veteran community to remind our survivors that they're not forgotten.
3: Mm-hmm. I've been lucky enough to volunteer at an event where surviving families come and there's a group. It is not all of them, of course. And what was very interesting is one of my kids was with me and they said they just keep coming. Like they kept walking and kept walking. And it was such a sobering amount of people. And to realize that they were each there because they had lost someone, it really was breathtaking and not in a good way, just in a, oh my gosh, it's just, and this is only the people that they were able to take number wise for this event. So I do encourage anyone, who is interested, where can people get more information on this and being supportive of this group, this organization?
2: Absolutely. We have a very easy to maneuver website, which is taps.org, T-A-P-S. And we do have our 24/7 helpline. So if you're a surviving family or you're a battle buddy or somebody who's grieving the loss and wants to connect with other survivors, you can call our helpline at any time. And that number is 800-959-TAPS, T-A-P-S, 8277.
3: So aside from the, I love the phone number is so critical, because you don't know it. Everybody talks about grief and it just like hits in waves. And so having the ability to get a hold of someone at any point is so critical. So if you are someone who is listening and needs that support and is happy to have heard this, maybe you weren't aware of this, this is a great, thing to go and do. What are other ways that aside from the Good Grief Camps that people can find, support through TAPS?
2: Of course. So, if you're a survivor and you're having issues with any of your benefits, things like that, our casework team is incredible. As we are not an accredited VSO, but we are fantastic at kind of helping work through those programs, especially when you're looking at college education and kind of what benefits, scholarships, waivers, things like that exist. Additionally, if you're a survivor, we have peer-based support. So might not always be coming to Nationals and Good Grief Camp or one of our regional seminars. But if you're a surviving mom who lost a child to suicide and you want to, we will connect you with it, what we call a peer mentor. That's another surviving mom who also lost a child to suicide. And we really try and kind of pair those as close as possible. Maybe you lost your only child or maybe your child was a female service member. We try and pair those peer mentors as close as possible to, what the needs of the newly bereaved are. And all of our peer mentors are survivors who are at least 18 months out from the loss. We have all of the standard, we have webinars, we have, we found pretty much every way you can think of to connect. We have our sports and entertainment team, which is a partner of the NFL and pretty much every sports league. I'm not the biggest sports person, but
3: that's okay. It's only ESPN.
2: I don't always know all of the terminology well outside of football, but
3: that's okay. That's what I'm here for.
2: That department was really founded on the fact that, not everyone wants to come to a grief seminar, but maybe a surviving dad wants to connect with another surviving dad and they're going to do so at a football game. Mm-hmm. And they can talk about how their sons loved the Kansas City Chiefs or whatever it may be. We look for every way we can kind of bring survivors together and meet them where they are.
3: Wow. Sports is a wonderful equalizer. It's something that you can, talk about or jab each other about, but also connect over. And so that makes a ton of sense. It's me, Hannah Stanley here. This is Beyond Sports. If you are just joining me, my guest today is Ashlyn Haycock-Lohman, Director, Government and Legislative Affairs, and surviving daughter of Sergeant First Class Jeffrey Haycock, U.S. Army, and Nicole Haycock, U.S. Air Force veteran. And this is the work that I'm learning and that I hope we're all learning about TAPS is really fantastic. This is something that I've heard. My friend Danielle, who is a widow of a service member, she has mentioned this to me before, and it's always been something that's kind of been talked about, and then I never really dug into it. We acknowledged also that this past week has been Gold Star Families Remembrance Week. So something also to learn about, talk to your kids about, and make sure, I think, having a good awareness of what other people have and continue to go through every day is super important, especially when they are people who their family members passed away as a result of their service. So the other topic, TAPS is wonderful. And again, what was the website?
2: TAPS.org.
3: And you can go there and get the number because it's a 24/7 number, which is incredible. The other topic I absolutely have been following and I want to make sure we talk about is the Love Lives On Act. I find this so critical, and I desperately want to talk about this. Tell me what this is, please.
2: Yeah. So, this has been a passion project that I'm very excited that seems to really have taken off. In my role in legislative affairs, we take our cue from the survivors as to what are the issues that we need to be focusing on up on Capitol Hill in regards to our survivor community. TAPS was one of the lead organizations in passing the Widows Pact in 2019. We were one of the lead organizations in passing the PACT Act in the last few years. And once we passed that, one of the things we said we really wanted to take on was an issue that's generally known as remarriage. Mm-hmm. So if a military surviving spouse remarries before the age of 55, keep in mind, these are young widows who are widowed in their 20s and 30s. Mm-hmm. If they remarry before age 55, they lose essentially all of their benefits. Mm-hmm. But if they wait until the very arbitrary age of 55, they get to keep them. And that's incredibly unfair to our young surviving spouses who've, put their lives on hold. They've made all of these sacrifices. Military spouse underemployment is a critical issue in this country, and our surviving spouses were military spouses first. They oftentimes, stayed home with children because the cost of childcare was going to be more than they could make in a part-time job that works with, military readiness. And so something that we've been very excited to kind of pursue, and, the Love Lives On Act is, the culmination of a lot of conversations around what are the benefits that should be retained upon remarriage.
3: Yeah, so let's talk briefly, kind of broad strokes. What are the benefits that these primarily widows, right? Because I would guess the vast majority are females who are their service member is typically their husband would pass away. I do understand there's men whose wives are killed, but what are those benefits typically?
2: So you're correct. Actually, 96% of surviving spouses are female. In almost all cases, the surviving spouse would be.
3: We want to be inclusive, but yes. Primarily it's female.
2: Amazing male surviving spouses, yes. And they absolutely, bring so much attention to the fact that it's not just,
3: Yes.
2: Women serve too now.
3: Yes. Yes.
2: Generally, these are, and what we see a lot in the military is, traditional gender roles kind of play into effect. A service member who died is in most cases a man. But, these are benefits and there's a lot of misconception around survivor benefits. And I think this is, plays into kind of the conversation around Love Lives On, is that, these benefits aren't just, so there's two really big pots of benefits that we can talk about. The first one is called dependency and indemnity compensation. This is paid by the Department of Veterans Affairs. And it's the intent of the benefit is to not hold the government liable. So we as survivors cannot sue the government for the fact that our loved ones died as a result of military service. So this is the government's way of indemnifying our loss. They're That benefit is paid for life to the surviving spouse as long as they don't remarry before the age of 55. The other pot of money is called the Survivor Benefit Plan, and this one, it comes from the Department of Defense. It's a purchase annuity, so it's a portion of the of your military retirement that you can buy into. So that's, you know, you pay, you know, this amount of money out of your retirement or your base pay every month. And then in turn, if you die before your spouse, your spouse will continue to get 55% of your military retirement. But if your spouse dies before you,
3: You're out. Yeah. You know,
2: it's a gamble, but we see very often that military service leads to shorter lifespans, even, you know, as people age, some of those ailments, they, you know, impacts our service members and veterans at an older age. Mm-hmm. And so these programs are critical for our survivors. But there's oftentimes this, you know, when we talk about love lives on and the remarriage issue, that this concept that, you know, they become a new spouse's responsibility if they remarry. But it's not, by saying that, you're not acknowledging everything that family has given up. So, you know, that military spouse, you know, survivor friend of mine has explained this really well in the past. She was widowed at 30 with 5 kids under the age of 10. You know, she had obviously not worked because childcare was going to be too difficult, and she needed to be, you know, the stabilizer in the family, the person who went to all of the things and was there for the kids as needed. When she was widowed at right about 30, she wasn't able to make a transition into a career right away. Her youngest was not even 2 years old. She wanted to wait till all of the kids were in school full time, and then she was able to go back to school herself. Mm-hmm. So all of a sudden, she's a 37, 38-year-old college freshman, mm-hmm. Pursuing those, at starting points, graduates college in her early 40s and decides to pursue a career where she is, now an entry-level employee in her 40s because mm-hmm. of everything she gave up for that military lifestyle and for mm-hmm. To be there for her bereaved children. She's remarried, and so she lost all of those benefits because of that choice. But, it doesn't, that's like saying that those 20 years that she lost of a career because of the sacrifices her and her family made don't count because she made that choice.
3: But if she had waited until she was 55,
2: right,
3: then that's okay.
2: Right. If she would have just waited another 15 years, and something we talked about a lot is that the difference is a piece of paper. Our military surviving, until earlier this year, our military surviving spouses weren't even allowed to cohabitate with a significant other. The Love Lives On Act is actually...
3: They could not live with another person as far as like a romantic
2: correct
3: situation.
2: So there was a very not well-known piece of statute that said, it was literally what the definition of a surviving spouse is, that a surviving spouse was a, lots of long terminology, is a surviving spouse who is not remarried or held oneself out to be married, which essentially, because it's not clearly defined, comes down to, could society view you as married?
3: Like common law type marriage.
2: Yes, common laws only exist in like 6 states. So it's more, can somebody turn you in? And we had so many instances of this where, if people knew about this clause, they could go turn a surviving spouse in and say, well, I think that they're married. We have wild stories, but and when they did that, the government was legally required to turn off their benefits and then do a full-on investigation into, were they holding themselves out?
3: Pretending that.
2: Which during that interview, they would, interview your employer, your neighbor, your kid's teacher, and said that you're
3: intrusive.
2: Federal fraud. Like it was absolutely wild. And one of the original provisions of Love Lives On. So we started this as a 7 provision bill. We have passed 4 of those provisions. So we only have, of course the expensive things left. We got the things that were common sense and inexpensive, passed over the last couple of years, including the removal of the hold oneself out to be married clause. So now our surviving spouses can cohabitate with a significant other. And so the difference between our remarried surviving spouses and those who cohabitate at this point is really just that piece of paper. But it's a choice that many of our surviving spouses don't feel comfortable having to make.
3: Right.
2: You know, we hear a lot that it impacts, you know, maybe their faith says that that cohabitating is a problem. We know quite a few cases. So Senator Jerry Moran, who's our lead sponsor on the Senate side, the family that inspired him to introduce this was a surviving spouse who was kicked out of her church for cohabitating because they felt that she was living in sin, and you know that really impacted her, you know, the choices she had to make.
3: I'm interjecting. I apologize. This is so maddening. Because if you are not married to your person, then there are medical issues where you cannot be in a room with them if there's an accident or after surgeries or different things. There's all kinds of really important legal reasons to be married for survivorship reasons. So now if you're not allowed to be because you're going to lose out on these benefits, that is real. Especially if you're waiting, like if you're 50 and you're like, well, we'll wait 5 years. Okay. But that's still, there's absolute reasons. This is so frustrating to me. All right. Talk me through this because I'm not a legislative person. So you've passed, there's what, 7 different clauses?
2: There were. So we passed 4. So the ones that we passed, the first one was the dumbest thing I've ever heard, but... I wish I was kidding. A remarried surviving spouse is so removed from the DOD's system that if they have a minor child, they can't access their minor child's electronic medical records. So this really came about from a surviving spouse whose child was in the
3: system.
2: Well, she was in the ICU. They didn't know what was wrong. She was eventually diagnosed with type 1 diabetes. But now she, until we passed that clause, she couldn't refill her child's insulin. She had to call in every time. She couldn't just go into the electronic system that DOD uses and click a box, refill, need a referral. You know, she had to call and sit on hold every single time because she didn't have access to her children's electronic medical records.
3: So by passing these clauses, what does that mean? Does this have to go through multiple steps or now it's like, this is how the system works now?
2: So we oftentimes see, because this bill has dual jurisdiction, it's both between the Veterans Affairs Committee and the Armed Services Committees, that we're not going to, you know, very rarely does a bill as introduced pass as is, you know, sure. Especially if there's so many different pieces like we had here. They'll, you know, that piece went into the 2024 National Defense Authorization or 2023 National Defense Authorization Act, which is the DOD budget, which was a straightforward vehicle to move it because that's the place it would go. The following year, we passed the provision that allowed remarried military spouses to maintain access to their military ID and use the commissary in exchange and go on base and things like that, you know, which we passed through the 2024 National Defense Authorization Act and actually goes into effect next week, October 1st.
3: Yeah,
2: yeah. So, you know, we passed those two through the DOD budget because they made sense as, you know,
3: and they probably don't cost that much money.
2: Those two costed zero.
3: Yes.
2: Then late last year, we passed, let me get this right, the Senator Elizabeth Dole 21st Century Healthcare and Benefits Improvement Act.
3: That's which was, easy to say.
2: I'm hoping someday soon I'll be done saying that exact phrase.
3: Yes.
2: It was, you know, what we call a veterans package. So oftentimes in the veteran space, we pass one big package at the end of the year that's, you know, full of a couple of big bills that are important to the community, but also a place where we can throw a ton of, you know, inexpensive things as well. You know, studies, research, renaming of facilities, take your pick. There might be 100 provisions in there, and probably more than half of them cost nothing or close to anything. And in that, we were able to establish access to education benefits for remarried surviving spouses, which is, you know, a life critical program. You know, our surviving spouses having access to the ability to get a free college education, to either train because maybe they didn't have marketable skills before their loss, or retrain if they were moving into, you know, realize that the career that they had is not sustainable in, you know, this new widowhood that they have found themselves in. Maybe they were a trauma nurse before and, you know, that's not something that they can do. Or maybe they want to retrain into something like being a teacher that fits better with their children's schedules.
3: 100%. Yes.
2: And so we were able to establish that for remarried spouses as well. And then, of course, the removal of the very dumb hold oneself out to be married clause that you know, ended essentially witch hunts against our surviving spouses because there was this fear. Like, is somebody going to turn me in?
3: Right.
2: How to present myself, you know, if I don't remarry, you know, if I do remarry, I lose my benefits. If I cohabitate with this person, I get to live in fear that somebody might turn me in. You know, so that was a big change for our survivors, is not to have that fear anymore. And then left us with, you know, the remaining provisions, which are the dependency and indemnity compensation I talked about, mm-hmm. the survivor benefit plan. And then the last one is related to the health insurance. So, currently we're not going to pursue allowing, remarried spouses to stay on TRICARE. That's, going to be a much harder and more expensive sell. But if that subsequent marriage ends in death, divorce, or annulment, they would be able to go back onto that health insurance, which would bring it into parity with all other federal programs. Other programs, you're able to get that benefit back, whereas TRICARE is the exception to that rule. So really creating parity for those surviving spouses.
3: All of this makes tremendous sense to me. And so I'm really, really happy that you guys have made so much progress in this, and that I love the fact that you just call it out for being stupid. That also pleases me. But especially the things that make zero financial impact, having that, like, this just makes sense to check this box. Oh, okay, then we actually check the box. So the work you guys have done is incredible. I know this has been years and years of work by you and so many countless others, including legislators at very high levels, to sponsor these things. So we've only got a minute left. I hate it when this happens. But here's what we're going to do. We're going to talk about this at another time because this is incredibly important. My guest today, Ashlyn Haycock-Lohman, Director, Government and Legislative Affairs, surviving daughter of two military service members, and really you support the TAPS government relations and legislation team, and TAPS.org is where we want people to go and get any and all information about TAPS. Find that 24/7 phone number so they can get support and have it to give to someone else, because we all know somebody who know somebody, unfortunately. But this Love Lives On bill, where can people where can people get more information on this?
2: You can, of course, get information on it on the TAPS.org website, but also it is Senate Bill 410, or, introduced by Senator Sherry Moran and Warnock, great, who have been just huge champions of the community. Or on the House side, it's H.R. 1004, introduced by Congressman Richard Hudson of North Carolina as the lead, along with Congressman Luttrell of Texas, Van Orden of Wisconsin, Neguse of Colorado, Ro Khanna of California, and Kelly Morrison of Minnesota. So, you know, very, very strong bipartisan support.
3: That was the first thing you were saying. I was like checking on both sides of the aisle. They're everywhere.
2: I mean, I personally feel like that since we have Senator Elizabeth Warren and Senator Ted Cruz as original co-sponsors, we've found the balance of bipartisanship, and that's, you know, this is not a bipartisan issue. It's a nonpartisan issue. These survivor bills.
3: Yes.
2: Should not be political in any shape or form. They should be about supporting a community who has already given.
3: Who has supported us all.
2: Right.
3: Yeah. Yeah. Ashlyn, thank you so much for your time. Again, this week has been Gold Star Families Remembrance Week. I would love if everyone can think about these families and the sacrifices every week. But it's good that we have one that's dedicated to that. I do desperately want to have you on and talk more about this because it's so important. Especially these just make so much sense. It's, as you mentioned, it's a nonpartisan issue. So, Ashlyn, thank you so much for your time. This is Hannah Stanley. It's Beyond Sports, and I will talk to you next.

0: This is Hired, the Good Karma Brands recruitment show. Looking for your next great career? You're in the right spot. Here's your host, Brian D.
1: 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We're going to speak with ESPN New York's Alana LaPiedra about their fall internship program in New York City. Then later, we'll catch up with ESPN Podcast Network Senior Account Manager Zach Barish for our Big 8 questions about what it means to be an awesome teammate with GKB. That's all next on Hired, the GKB Recruitment Show. One of the best ways to break into sports media and to Good Karma Brands is getting hands-on experience, internships. It's the way that I did it. I believe it's the way that our next guest did it as well. Joining us now from New York City and our ESPN New York team, in the wake, as we record this, of a sad but exciting New York Knicks loss in Game 3 of the NBA Finals. She is Alana LaPiedra to discuss our ESPN New York fall internships for this year. Alana, thanks for jumping on. Hopefully the Knicks have won the championship by the time that this airs in a lot of different places, but how are we doing today in the wake of that loss in Game 3?
2: We're good. It's definitely the city's on the downs. We're in the downs today. I think there's like a little dark cloud over it, but I'm sticking to, we need to keep the excitement going. I'm not going to let this stop us. We've been spoiled in the playoffs, so. Well, not historically, but this year.
1: This year for sure. And if I can inspire anything from Milwaukee, where I sit in my market, when the Milwaukee Bucks won the championship in 2021, the rallying cry was Bucks in six. So maybe it's a Knicks in six, and you can't get to six unless you lose a couple. So nobody cares if you're hoisting the Larry O'Brien at the end of it. And hopefully we get some new teammates over the course of this NBA Finals through our internship program. Now, our summer internship program is currently underway across the company, but we're in the hiring process for the fall when students go back to school. Let's just start with the basics. Walk me through the X's and O's of the ESPN New York internship program, which will likely be the same if anybody's listening in different markets, too. Very similar opportunities in all of our radio markets. So, Alana, take it away. Tell me about the internship program.
2: Yeah, totally. And like you said, it's kind of a process for us to kind of scope out new talent, and see potential new teammates. And as you previewed in my introduction, I was a former, ESPN New York intern myself. So I've taken a lot from what I did in my program here, just cause I think back to what I was doing and everything was so new to me. It was my first time seeing a business for the first time and understanding, the media side of sports. I knew I wanted to work in sports, but not exactly what. And I always kind of try and put myself back in those positions of like, these are the eyes through the lens of the intern. So it's really hands-on, getting to know teammates, what teammates do on their day-to-day. It's always a question I get asked in the interview process, but I'm like, you're never going to know until you're actually here, because truly every day is so different. So I think it's a great time to actually understand, like, if you do want to work in sports, you want to work in advertising, what are these roles that I could be potentially filling? Along with that, we have our marketing events for the local team. So right now they're in the midst of, the Knicks live broadcasts and helping our local marketing and promotions team, with that, interacting with fans and stuff. It's probably the most exciting time to be an intern just cause we've gotten so lucky. But the excitement carries over into the fall, equally cause we're able to go to Jets and Giants events. The market is such a great place to be able to do this, to be able to intern in the biggest market in the country. We get kind of, I don't know, maybe we're able to be nimble and do these events around different things. So you really get an opportunity to get hands-on in a little bit of everything. We also have company-wide workshops from the top up. So Craig Harmon, our CEO, the president of the company, they all speak and they want to hear from our interns. But they also give a debrief into like who Good Karma Brands is. And it kind of explains the why behind why Good Karma and ESPN, have the relationship that they do. So sort of foundational, industry knowledge, but also getting to see like the sports side of things.
1: Yeah, I remember Alana, at my first internship orientation, like my first day as a Good Karma teammate in any capacity. I was an intern in Cleveland in the summer of 2012, and Craig just happened to be in Cleveland at the time. I think he might have been living there at the time. And he came into orientation and said two things that really still resonate with me 14 years later. That I still think ring true. Number one was that his last job before becoming founder and CEO of Good Karma Brands was as an unpaid intern. So he really values the internship program as the way that we find our next great teammates. The other thing that he said that I don't know if this is still true or not, but I wouldn't be surprised if we had him on here, he would say the same thing, is he loves to hear when we fire interns because it means that, and that scared the living bleep out of me at the time as a, 19-year-old kid. But what he was trying to say was when we're firing interns, we're holding the experience to a really high standard, right? Of this is really how we recruit the next great generation of teammates company wide. And that was just a really pointed way to say it. But I think you can speak to that as somebody that interacts with our interns every single day. We're not treating you as somebody that's going to get, run and get coffee for the talent. Like we're going to treat you as a teammate and expect you, to live by our core values and really care about what we're doing and the product that we're putting out into the world.
2: Yeah, absolutely. It's funny that you mentioned that about like running to get coffee and stuff. It's always things like people ask in the process, like I'm willing to do this. And I love that they're willing to do anything and be part of the team. But I'm like, if I was ever asking you to get coffee, like that would be embarrassing for me. And I would never ask you to do that. And that's so true of like, holding them up to the standard of like, and treating them like teammates, because that is really what we do. And I actually make them do recaps once a week, and last week was their first week for the summer interns. And a lot of the recaps were just like surprised at how welcoming everyone was. And I'm like, oh, good. I'm so happy to hear that. And I'm like, why am I surprised? Like everyone should be welcoming everyone with open arms and be willing to hop in and show them like what this really is about. So I love this team for that.
1: Alana LaPietra is our guest from ESPN New York talking about fall internships. 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More X's and O's. Is the internship paid? Is it for credit? Do I need to be in the office in Manhattan? Walk me through kind of the logistics of I'm curious about this. I want to do this, but I need a little more detail on exactly how I can make this happen.
2: For sure. So it's like you said, it is paid internship. It is $17 an hour. It could be for credit if you apply, and if you were to be accepted, we could work out working with your university for credit. We do a hybrid schedule, especially in the fall. It's a little bit harder to navigate schedules. But when we do, I have a kickoff call. I will sit with our interns and work out a schedule to make sure that they have time to work in the office. But we do require the in-office experience. Why? Because I think that being in office with our teammates and really experiencing our culture firsthand is here, and we have the opportunity to be together. So our interns should also experience that. I don't think you would get the same sort of community of the company that we do if it was just remote. And like I said, it's really just a mix of getting you on site at actual events. You could work up to 30 hours a week. So that's in office, remote, and marketing events combined. And they usually are willing to work those events. I always say like, why not? If you want to do anything, always ask. I will never tell you no, unless there's a logistical reason why you shouldn't have to be there or you can't be there. I always understand that like, you're here to make money and also gain experience, and I want both of those for you.
1: What sorts of things jump out to you, Alana, in a positive way when you are reviewing applications or if you're interviewing potential intern candidates? What are some of the things that make you go, oh, yeah, this person's got it. We want to bring them in.
2: It's a great question. Typically on a resume, if I'm going through it, one, I'm always happy to read an extra email or a cover letter. It just gives that much extra layer of personality to like going through resumes and understanding a story. I like when I get someone who's in a weirder field, and weirder meaning like they're not in sports management or sports business or marketing. Sometimes I get like law students or engineers and their cover letters are really like, I'm like, okay, but why do you want to be here? And sometimes they have amazing backstories of like, I've always wanted to do this. I'm just scared to. I want to see if I enjoy this. I always love reading through those. Other than that, I love seeing like a long curated resume of just like doing anything, not just working at a doing the same club for 4 years of college and doing this. It's really interesting, and I think it builds a lot of character. And we always say we don't look for culture fits; we look for culture adds. And I think like people who come from many different avenues and walks of life contribute to that. And it's so interesting to hear these stories, and it makes interviewing a lot more fun as well.
1: Yeah, for sure. And I think too, like once you get into the building, whether it's in New York or Cleveland or Beaver Dam or LA, it doesn't matter. We're going to ask you to do a wide variety of different things, right? That's how the internship is structured. It's not like, hey, you know, you're interested in content. We're going to shove you behind a soundboard. It really is more of a holistic, learning experience about everything that we do, right?
2: Totally. And that's a great point, because sometimes I run into a lot of interviews where a lot of students know exactly what they want. They want to be on air. They have end goals. And I love like that people have direction and they know what they want to do. I always come from the viewpoint of I had no idea what I wanted to do. I just wanted to be in sports. And like, so having an open mind and willing to get your hands dirty is really something that I look for in intern candidates.
1: Love that. Alana LaPietra of ESPN New York is our guest here on Hired, the GK Beat Recruitment Show. A couple of more for you, Alana. What are the qualities of really successful interns? And you can speak about yourself as somebody that's been a super successful intern that is now, a full-time teammate with Good Karma. What sorts of things stick out when people actually get into the building that make you go, oh, this person's invaluable. This could be the next great Alana.
2: Thank you. So typically, and this is from doing the program maybe 2.5 years now, and what I've noticed is I don't want to be on their back all the time. I want to give them the freedom to, work with teammates and control their own program a little bit. I'm really just here for, the guidelines and the process. Typically, it's when we give assignments or when another teammate may give assignments, and I say assignments very loosely, it's really projects that we're like working on and they're really doing actual work. I would never give them busy work. I'm not a fan of that. But it's really the follow through on it. Cause typically when we work with our teammates, we expect things to come back and you'd be surprised how many times like they'd be asked to do something and you just hear nothing. And it's just noted always. So it's always the ones that are like, oh, Lana, I remember you mentioned this randomly. Like, can I help you with that? Or, Jake on social asked me to do this randomly at an event. And he just mentioned it, but I ended up making this entire library for him. It's always things like that that I'm like, okay, you're really paying attention to detail. And you're showing us that you want to be here and you want to contribute. And those are the things that stick out to me.
1: What was the coolest moment of your internship when you went through it?
2: God, it's going to sound lame looking back, but in the moment, it mattered so much to me. I remember our director of marketing asked us to think of premium partner gifts, giveaway items. And I remember I went home and I was like, what's the coolest thing I've ever gotten as a giveaway? Like, that's not just sunglasses or a koozie. And I remembered I got this Truly seltzer cooler from a liquor store. And I was like, that'd be really cool to be like ESPN New York branded and like gift to partners to like use on the golf course or something like that. And he loved the idea and they actually printed them. And the process took a little long that I was already back at school at the University of Wisconsin and he mailed me one. And I was like, this is like the coolest thing because it was actually just like proof of concept that like I actually did something over the summer and like having something tangible to walk away with was awesome.
1: That's not stupid at all. I think that's a great example of like how GKB operates on every level, right? Like an intern came up with a really cool idea. We're like, hell yeah, let's do it. And not only that, after we implemented it and after you flew back to college halfway across the company, somebody went, oh, Alana was like the generation of this idea, the genesis of it. We got to send her one, right? Like that's everything that good karma is in one tidy little package. I think it's incredibly well said. Last thing for you, Alana, before we wrap up, and I appreciate your time. What would you tell somebody who's thinking about applying but isn't 1,000% sure about it? How would you inspire them to actually click that link and send you an application?
2: Yeah, I mean, there's nothing that can go wrong with just applying. Putting yourself out there is like 90% of getting to where you want to be. I'd always say, like, actually write a cover letter. It's so hard now. And while we're embracing AI, it's also good to like have the personal touches. And I think that's what's good about Good Karma is that like we're so about like thank you culture, but also like the personable touches about things is what gonna make you stand out. So even if you're like, oh, this may not be in my field, remember what I said earlier, like I'm always willing to hear stories and I want to hear the people that we're bringing in. And I'm always open to exploring. So feel free to reach out to me. My email's on the Good Karma Brands website. And yeah, feel free to apply.
1: And you're actually going to read my application. It's not going to some nameless, faceless database where I'm just going to get checked off into the ether. Like Alana's actually going to read my stuff, right?
2: I go through every single application that we get and I will see it.
1: Love it. Alana, thank you so much for your time. I hope this yields a bunch of great future GKB teammates just like yourself. Thanks for jumping on Hired.
2: Thank you so much for having me, Brian.
1: More next on Hired, the GKB Recruitment Show. It's now time to dive into our Big 8 questions about what it means to be an awesome teammate with Good Karma Brands. Joining us now, he's a senior account manager for the ESPN network team. He is Zach Barish. Zach, thank you so much for jumping on. Before we jump into the Big 8 questions here, tell me about what you do in layman's terms for somebody that's listening to our show in New York City or Chicago or LA or Beaver Dam, Wisconsin. What do you do day to day for Good Karma Brands?
3: Yeah, thanks for having me, Brian. So I'm the senior podcast account manager on the network team. So what that means is I bring our podcasts and our streaming partnerships to life. 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
1: And what are some of those podcasts that we represent for those that are listening from a fan perspective that may listen to these podcasts and don't know we're involved in any way, shape, or form? What sorts of assets are you working with?
3: That's understandable. The funny thing about that is a lot of our podcasts are migrated from TV shows and radio shows. So think Get Up on TV. That's cut down. That audio is published as a podcast. Same with First Take with Stephen A. Smith. And then we also have a lot of original pods like Brian Windhorst and the Hoop Collective, the Mina Kimes Show featuring Lenny. So, yeah, we have a lot of something like 50-plus podcasts we represent. Yeah, an amazing Friday.
1: Awesome. Well, let's jump into these Big 8 questions, and we kind of already tackled question number one. Second one here, when was the first time you realized that GKB was a little bit different from some other companies?
3: During the interview process, I'd say. So the last stage is meeting with our CEO, Craig Karmazin. Before that, I'd worked at larger companies, so I never had that FaceTime with leadership. And it didn't stop there when I came on board. Craig is always sitting out in the open, and same with all of our senior leadership when they come visit the New York office. So it's great. I think leadership is super accessible. They're always ready to hear our ideas. And so it's an amazing perk of being at GKB.
1: Yeah, that accessibility is really special. I'm going through a little bit of a role transition right now. And last week I woke up to a calendar invite from our CEO that was sent at about 2 o'clock in the morning. And I thought that's really cool and special, right? Of like, okay, Obviously not the 2 o'clock in the morning thing. I don't want everybody doing that, I don't think. But the accessibility to, the people that are in charge at every level of the company is really, really special. And I think something that, that differentiates us for sure. Core values, Zach, are at the heart of everything that we do with GKB. Work hard, be honest, over deliver, follow through, teamwork, and listen. Which one of those do you feel like you live out the most in your role today, and why?
3: I go with follow through. I think that goes back to when I was growing up, playing hockey, in New Jersey. I was someone I always enjoyed getting assists over goals. I wanted to be someone that my teammates wanted to play with. And I think that transitions, into my career as well, where, you know, I always want to be someone that people want to work with, and someone that people can, that my teammates can trust that I'm going to help them get done what they need to get done, and solve problems before their problems.
1: This is my favorite part of doing Hired, the GKB recruitment show, is I get to find common ground with teammates. I also played hockey growing up, and I've used analogies of high school hockey setting other people up to succeed as a reason why I'm passionate about certain things in my career. So there you go. There's a little common ground between Brian and Zach here on Hired. I love that. Question for Zach. GKB talks a lot about growth as a company with teammates. How have you grown in your time with Good Karma, either personally or professionally?
3: I'd say since I've come on, the cool thing about working here is that the job description that I apply to on the job posting is completely different from what it is now. So I've been able to grow my role organically, where at first it was just managing campaigns, and now it's transitioned into doing more work with integrated marketing. So working with producers and content teams on weaving in our brand partners into our podcasts, which has been an amazing experience.
1: Very, very cool. We'll keep her moving here on Hired with the Big 8 questions, talking with Zach Barish. He is our senior account manager for the ESPN Podcast Network team. Zach, really kind of open-ended question here. What kind of teammate do you think really thrives with Good Karma?
3: I think someone who's innately curious, who's collaborative, and who's comfortable bringing ideas forward. I think that also kind of speaks to how accessible leadership is here, where if you have an idea about how to over-deliver for a partner, or about how to improve a process, or an idea of how to grow the business in any capacity, those ideas are always welcomed here. So I think having that innate curiosity, been wanting to collaborate not just with our partners, but internally, I think will set anyone up for success.
1: I think that's really well said. Question 6 of the Big 8 with Zach Barish here on Hired, the GKB recruitment show. This is my favorite question to ask every single week on our show, Zach, because it gives you a chance to shout somebody else out. Who is a teammate that has really helped shape your career or your time with GKB?
3: How much time do we have? There's a lot. I can't get to everyone. But I'd say Charles Kim, who's now on our digital team and who was the podcast account manager before me, who just spent weeks and weeks making sure that I was set up for success, creating documentation, being that resource, after his transition, and just always being willing to help. And then Rob Peterson on our marketing team, just spending hours upon hours with me going over all of our different products and all of our shows. And finally, Heidi Venice, who is my manager, who's been the biggest influence on my growth, and has really given me the freedom to explore ideas that I have about how to grow the business and how to modify my role to better contribute to the team. And she's really embodied that listen core value, which has been amazing. So I was very fortunate to have all of them as mentors.
1: I love that. And I think, you know, the cool thing about talking to teammates on different teams and in different markets across the company is you start to see that these little micro teams exist within our micro teams, right? And it's just cool that everybody feels like they have an asset or a group of people that they can rely upon to celebrate successes with, to commiserate with when things aren't going great. It's just really cool to identify those things in all of our different pockets all over the company. And it sounds like you have a great support system of teammates in a lot of different places. Question seven, Zach, what's a moment that you are most proud of in your time with Good Karma?
3: I'd say, you know, it kind of goes back to having that freedom from Heidi to change our processes, where I've had some flexibility to come up with some ideas about how to track our campaigns and really answer that simple question of, well, how's everything going? Whenever we, you know, across all of our active campaigns. And so something that we have access to here and that we've been leaning in on as an organization is AI. And so having the opportunity to leverage AI to build dashboards to help speed up how we optimize our plans and deliver the best performance that we can for partners. And so that's been a very, very fun thing to be able to lead here.
1: Yeah, I feel like that malleability of being able to implement your ideas makes you feel like you're having an impact, right? That's got to be cool to feel when you can create something and then it actually gets
4: appearances, but eliminated in the round of 16 in 2010, 2014, and 2022. And if you're saying it's just the opener, there's more runway.

0: or Amazon.
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4: 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They're fighting. They're swinging. Down goes Anderson. 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
4: Anderson squared off. Hosey decked him.

0: You know, you don't want to play with the game, guys. I'll say that over and over again. But I think the real Knicks fan, not to say people are fake, but I think they're like, just once the quadruple zeros and you realize you're world champions, it won't really matter to you.
1: I mean, I did this, you know, in with the Florida Panthers here in 2024, and the Panthers were up 3-0, and they lose. They got killed. I think it was 8-1. They lost at Edmonton 8-1 in game 4. I was like, okay, cool. I would like them to do it at home, you know? Mm-hmm. And so they came back home for game 5, and the Panthers lost that game. And then I was like, oh, we might have a situation here, you know? Mm-hmm. And the series went to 7, and luckily my team won at home, but if you lose tonight, and then you're in the fourth quarter on Tuesday night, and like the Spurs are up by 6. It's like, oh, we got a situation here. Because only one team has ever come back from a 3-1 finals deficit. It was the 2016 Cleveland Cavaliers.
0: Yeah.
1: And that, of course, was Cleveland doing it, winning games 5 and 7 on the road. San Antonio has 5 and potentially 7 at home. Normally, the reason so few teams, only one out of 39 now, have ever come back from a 3-1 deficit is because normally the team that goes up 3-1 is the higher seeded team, the team that has home court advantage, and usually the team that's better. So right, they're not going to wind up blowing games 5 and 7 at home. If there is a scenario where a 3-1 deficit would be overcome, it would be the team that has game 5 at home and game 7 at home. So yeah. don't mess around tonight, you know, because then it starts to potentially get a little bit dicey. We got a lot on the NBA Finals. We got a lot on the World Cup today here on Game Day. 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He's Emmett Gold, and I'm Jonathan Zaslow. Coming up next, what do the Spurs need to do tonight to force a Game 6? 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

0: So I am curious to see how he bounces back. And again, I just, the reason I give the Spurs just the tiniest sliver of a chance to pull off what would obviously be the second 3-1 comeback in finals history is because this guy repeatedly does things we've never seen before. You know, whether it's a play or whether it's just a combination of his height and skill and athleticism and competitiveness. He is an unprecedented talent. And so I give them a sliver. I pick Spurs in 7. I would not stick with that right now. I think the Knicks probably close this thing out in 6. But, you know, as our guy Wendy likes to say, we do not put ceilings on Victor Wembanyama. And I would add, because he'd only bump his head on him.
1: And he discovered him, so he would know. So, Tim McMahon, Hoop Collective Podcast. Always a pleasure. Thank you, Tim. I really appreciate it.
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